0: already shared Rahab, who we don't know much about her mothering journey. You also share some like negative examples, some people to avoid. So you said that Herodias was an example of bad mothering that we want to not follow up on.
1: Bad mama.
0: So what was her story?
2: Oh, Herodias was a flawed mom in Scripture. And why do I say that? Because if you know her story, because people are like, wait a minute, I don't remember Herodias being in the Bible. Where is she? Well, she's the woman who hated John the Baptist so much that when her daughter, Salome, danced before the King Herod, and he's applauding and everyone's cheering, and she's holding that final pose of her dance. My grandkids do ballet, and I can just see them on stage during their dance recital and holding that pose and the applause. And then the king says, that was so good. I want to bless you with anything you want, up to half my kingdom.
1: Yeah.
2: Okay.
1: Seems maybe a little irrational, but okay.
2: What a gift, right? Yeah. Instead of saying, okay, I'll take a new chariot, I want a new palace, I want some pretty dresses, instead of saying that, she decides to run to Mama and say, Mom, what do you think I should ask for? What kind of a mom says, oh, ask for John the Baptist's head on a platter?
1: Yeah.
2: Her daughter had this wonderful opportunity, and because of Herodias' anger, bitterness, resentment toward John the Baptist, who had questioned her integrity, Herodias' integrity, because she had left Philip to marry Philip's brother, Herod. She was looking for a way to get him killed. And Herod didn't want to kill him because he was afraid of the people. But in public, in front of everyone, he had to keep his promise. And so Herodias took the opportunity and basically stole an opportunity from her daughter in order to act out her vengeance upon John the Baptist. And the daughter, wanting to please her mother, runs to Herod and goes, I want his head on a platter. And then they bring it to her, and she carries a gruesome, bloody head to her mom. What kind of a mom does that? What kind of a daughter is so, fearful of her mom's wrath, or just so wanting to please her mother at any cost? That's a flawed mom. Mm-hmm. I mean, that's a problem, right?
1: Yeah.
2: And so some of us have been raised with Herodias. Some of us have had those flawed mom experiences. And so this whole chapter talks about, what do we do? In the story, in this chapter, I was speaking at a woman's conference, and I was talking about forgiveness, and I was talking about the power of forgiveness, how we can be set free from even a mom who has not been the best mom in our lives. And a woman came up to me afterward, and she wanted to talk, and she shared her story. And basically the story, I won't tell the whole thing, it's in the book, but she said, my mom made me get an abortion when I was 15. And it went badly. She no longer could have children ever. They did a full hysterectomy. Mm. She was so angry and resentful toward her mother for ruining her life. And her mother was long dead and gone. And she said, how can I forgive someone who's dead? And I was able to explain to her that this woman, even from the grave, has a hold on you, because love and hatred both tie us to a person. And so her unforgiveness was still tying herself to a Herodias type mother. So this whole chapter is talking about the freedom that we can have when we can forgive a flawed mother, or even if we ourselves have been a flawed mom. Maybe you've been a mom who has asked your daughter to have an abortion and now you regret it. There's freedom in the forgiveness in Christ.
1: Yeah, no, it's powerful.
0: Well, that's a really profound application from, as you put it, a very flawed mom. Another one of the bad moms that you identified, Rhonda, is the wife of Lot. And many of us know that story from the Old Testament, but what's the story and what was her negative example, if you will?
2: Oh boy, Lot. Abram was his uncle, and he journeyed with Abram and became, you know, he was his nephew, but he was like a son to him. And he ends up moving to the city of Sodom, where there is all kinds of awful things going on. And he marries a woman who basically is an idolater, who basically loves the treasures of this life more than anything. The angels come and they say, we're going to destroy this city, get out. And they have to literally snatch them by the arm to say, let's go. We had the fires in California, everything was burning around our ranch. Everything was burning. It burned right

0: to our house, we had to that fast decide what was important, get it and get out. And they didn't want to go. And when they finally left, God said, don't look back. And of course, Mrs. Lott looked back. I got to say, I would have looked back. Her sons-in-law were there. Either her daughters who were married to those sons-in-law were there, or some historians believe that the daughters were only engaged and those were the daughters that fled with them. Either way, her affections were behind her. But this is the point of that. Looking back is not what made her an idolater. It revealed her heart. Mm. Remember, God requires undivided devotion. He wants us to treasure him more than all the treasures of this life. And in her moment of looking back, it reflected her idolatry. That story is a flawed mom who raised her daughters in this culture, and so much so that when they were out, they decided to have incestuous relationships with their dad so that they could reproduce with their dad. That's how distorted the thinking was of their children. And for all of us, we all are raised in this kind of a culture right now. I mean, I'm raising my kids in California, so I get it. We have to be intentional to love God more than the treasures of this life and live with an urgency that the King of Kings is coming. And the urgency, why do we bring that up? Because Jesus brought it up. When he said, I'm coming back, he talked about in the days of Sodom, how they were eating and drinking. The urgency is the King is coming, and we want to live in light of that urgency.
1: You know, Rhonda, that whole story is interesting because they're living in a culture in Sodom and Gomorrah that's very anti-biblical, very anti-God. How do you help your children understand the environment we're in, how to live in this world but not become part of this world?
0: Yeah.
1: But how do we as Christian parents show loving kindness and maybe not allow our kids to do things all their friends are doing?
0: Yeah, that's a good question. Very carefully.
1: Yeah.
0: Without alienating
1: yes, your children.
0: Right.
1: You know, because you're the worst mom.
0: Yeah.
1: You're horrible.
0: And we can be so fear-driven.
1: Yep.
0: That we want to put them in a safe bubble. But we're not trying to raise perfect kids. We're trying to raise kids who know how to recover from their mistakes.
1: Right.
0: We want to raise children who know you are going to fall, and this is how you repent. It's two steps forward, one step back. It's the normal Christian life, and it's exhausting, but so worth it.
1: Yeah. Right here at the end, let me ask you about Esther, because you included Esther, and we're going to continue tomorrow if you can hang with us, and we'll go through some more moms of the Bible. Esther wasn't a mom as far as we know, but you included Esther. Maybe she's the mother of the nation. Of course, she kind of was forced into being part of, I think it was King Xerxes' harem of wives, and she was picked as the most beautiful of the women. But explain why you included Esther and what was her story.
0: Well, first of all, I love Esther. And when I was 10 years old at a youth camp, the youth, if you think your youth ministry, your children's ministry doesn't impact lives, it does. I heard him every night at the campfire tell the story of Esther, and I was like, that's a normal woman. I want to be her. Mm. I needed someone to relate to in scripture.
1: Huh.
0: A hero of the faith for my female heart. And Esther, if I die, I die. And what I love about Esther's story is here she is married to Xerxes, who was not an amazing guy. He was horrible. If you study him historically,
1: pagan.
0: He was just murderous. He was an awful king. So Esther was encouraged by Mordecai to go back to the king. Maybe you're there for such a time as this. Mm-hmm. Older mentors are so important. The name of my podcast is Old Ladies Know Stuff, because I know old ladies poured into my life, and that's my heart for this season of my life in my senior years. But the point of her story is this. Who was watching all of that? Well, Artaxerxes, the son of Xerxes, was raised in the same palace. He would have known Esther's story. She was his stepmom. If you're a stepmom, listen up. Those kids that are yelling in your face, you're not my mom, I don't have to do my homework. You live out your faith. You love Jesus. You love them with Christ's love. And Artaxerxes one day was so influenced by his stepmom that he had a heart to let Nehemiah go back and build the wall, mm-hmm. and let them go back into the land. Stepmomming is a difficult season, and it is a unique calling, but it can have an influence far beyond anything you can imagine.
1: Mm-hmm. That is so good. And again, what a great perspective to think of moms of the Bible, or stepmoms in this case, of the Bible, and what they can teach us. I hope you've enjoyed this. Let's come back next time, Rhonda, and keep the discussion going, because there's more moms to talk about, and what a great legacy of motherhood you've shared with us today. I think moms everywhere will benefit from this wonderful book, Moms of the Bible, Life-Changing Lessons from the Fearless, Flawed, and Faithful. I love that title. 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

0: I'm Bryce Johnson with this Unpacking It Sports and Faith Minute. Oftentimes, sports teams invite former athletes to a game in order to honor them in front of the crowd. 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But sometimes we hesitate to show God the honor He deserves. When we think about who God is, our hearts should be filled with adoration for the one who saved us. 1 Timothy 1:17 says, "All honor and glory to God forever and ever. He is the eternal King, the unseen one who never dies. He alone is God. Amen." Today, let's not hold back honoring the one and only God of the universe. He alone is worthy of all our praise. I'm Bryce Johnson, and you can unpack that. 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
1: Won't Destructo be surprised when I finish this transparent molecular reduction formula? It will make me invisible, and I'll be able to pass silently through their secret meetings and thwart their criminal plans. A little of this, a little of that, and some cinnamon for flavor. I have it. Ha ha! Now for the test. Bottoms up. Ooh, I can feel it working already.
2: Open up, Hodges. We know you're in there.
1: Oh no, Destructo.
2: Open up, or we'll huff and we'll puff and we'll knock your door in.
1: Hurry, Formula, hurry. Yes, yes, my fingers are disappearing. Then my arms. Ha ha! Even if they do get in, they'll never see me.
3: Lawrence, Lawrence, what's the matter with you? What are you doing in your closet?
1: I'm not in my closet. I'm invisible.
3: Have you finished your homework?
1: You can't talk to me because you can't see me.
3: Come out of there.
1: Oh no! Destructo has perfected special glasses to see the invisible.
3: Quit playing around. I thought you wanted to go to the Barclays party.
1: I do!
3: That's why I want to know if you finished your homework.
1: Not exactly. Not all of it. I will when we come back from the party.
3: Sorry. You'll finish it and then we'll go to the party.
1: But we're late. They're waiting for us.
3: They're waiting for you. And they'll keep waiting until you finish your homework. Particularly your science homework. What have you been doing all this time?
1: I don't know. Just stuff. Top secret stuff.
3: Mm-hmm.
1: Mom, my science homework is so boring. Nobody cares about that junk. Big deal if scientists call water H2 whatever. Why can't they just call it water like everybody else?
3: Sorry, Lawrence, but I happen to be a teacher and I won't get into a value of education debate with my own son. Now get it finished and then we'll go to the Barclays.
1: Oh, all right, but under protest.
3: Fine. If you need help, just yell. Oh, I better call the Barclays.
4: This looks good.
5: Donna, bring in a knife for the cake, will you?
6: Okay, Mom.
5: You know, Mrs. Henderson at the bakery made this chocolate cake especially for us.
4: Really?
6: Mm-hmm. Here's the cake cutter, Mom.
5: Oh, thank you. Who was that on the phone?
6: Oh, Mrs. Hodges. They're going to be late because Lawrence didn't finish his homework. She said to go on without us.
5: Oh, all right. You know, just cutting the cake doesn't seem right. It needs candles or something. Yeah. Something to commemorate what's happened.
7: Well, then let me propose a toast.
8: All right, Jimmy.
5: Good.
8: Punch glasses up, everyone.
5: Mm-hmm.
7: To George Barclay, well, Dad, congratulations for your acceptance into seminary.
8: Thank you.
6: And the part-time job at the church.
7: Oh, yeah, and the part-time job at the church. And to Mary Barclay, well, Mom, congratulations on the little baby growing inside of you. I guess we have a lot of adventures ahead of us.
5: Here.
8: Oh, and allow me to add something to that. Our heartfelt gratitude to the author of our adventures, our Heavenly Father.
5: Amen.
8: Amen. Well, just so everybody knows, I went to the registry office at the seminary and signed up for classes. I got there right in the nick of time, I guess.
6: When do your classes start, Dad?
8: Next week.
6: Wow.
5: Oh, I think I need to sit down. I'm getting tired thinking about it.
6: You're not feeling sick again, are you, Mom?
5: Oh, no. No, I'll be all right. Pass the ketchup, Jimmy.
7: All right.
8: She's not feeling sick, but the rest of us might.
7: Here you go, Mom.
5: Thank you. I don't know what you're talking about, George.
8: Yeah. I'm talking about your cravings, darling.
5: Cravings?
8: You know, like suddenly getting hungry for anchovies with your ice cream.
5: Oh,
8: or
5: that. It's a passing phase.
8: Yeah, of course it is.
5: It is.
7: Mom, just put ketchup on your cake.
5: Oh. Well, so I did.
6: Mom, if you eat that, I'm gonna throw up.
5: Oh, come on, Don. It's not like I put a lot of ketchup on it. Pass the pickles, will you, George?
7: Oh, gross.
8: Jimmy?
7: Huh? Oh, yeah, Dad?
8: I was wondering where you disappeared to. Lawrence and his mom are here.
7: Oh, I'll come back in a minute.
8: All right. Okay if I join you?
7: Sure.
8: Nice night, huh?
7: Yeah.
8: So, what you doing? Just stargazing?
7: Well, kinda. I'm thinking about what I want to do with my life.
8: Oh, Well, just so you're not thinking about anything serious.
7: Well, you see, we're having a career day at school tomorrow, and I'm supposed to meet with a counselor to talk about my future. I figure I should have a clue about what I want to do.
8: Shouldn't we have talked about this before the night before career day?
7: Yeah, I guess so. Well, first I figured it was one of those taken aptitude test days, but I found out today that we're actually meeting with a counselor. It's a bigger deal than I thought.
8: I see. Any ideas?
7: Well, yeah, well, sort of. I'm not sure.
8: Hmm.
7: Do you know what comes back to me? The one thing I'm really jazzed about.
8: What?
7: I want to be a paramedic.
8: Oh, a paramedic, huh?
7: Yeah, I want to ride in an ambulance and rescue people in emergencies. You know, keep them alive so they can get to the hospital.
8: But why a paramedic in particular?
7: I don't know. Because I want to help.
1: Hi, guys. What you doing?
7: Hi, Lawrence.
8: We're just talking about what we want to be when we grow up.
1: Really? You mean you haven't figured it out yet, Mr. Barkley?
8: No. How about you?
1: I think I want to work for the National Security Agency and go on covert missions around the world. Or maybe the FBI. Or I could become a double agent for both. What do you want to do, Jimmy?
7: I want to be a paramedic.
1: No kidding. That's great. A paramedic. Boy, I never would have thought of it. But that's a great thing to be.
7: Lawrence?
1: Yeah?
7: You don't know what a paramedic is, do you?
1: Well, no, but if that's what you want to be, I'm all for it.
7: Thanks, Lawrence. I hope the school counselor feels the same way.
9: I think wanting to be a paramedic is a very noble desire, Jimmy.
7: Thanks.
9: What I'll do is input the information into the computer, and we'll work out a profile on how you match up with your profession.
7: A profile?
9: Uh-huh. We'll match your academic standing with what it takes to be a paramedic, and then sort out what you'll need to do in future classes to achieve that goal.
7: Sounds complicated.
9: Not really. The computer does all the work. Meanwhile, I'll take you and some of the other students who've shown an interest in this area on a field trip to the fire station.
7: The fire station?
9: Paramedics in this county respond to emergencies out of there. We'll go to talk to Steve Isaacs. He's in charge of that station.
7: Are we gonna just talk, or will we have to do something else?
9: He might informally test you on what you know about first aid, that sort of thing, but nothing to worry about.
7: Okay.
9: I'll make the arrangements to get you out of your classes if you're serious about doing this.
7: Oh, yes, ma'am. I'm serious.
3: All right, Lawrence. I'm leaving for the open house at the school.
1: Okay, Mom.
3: Did you finish your homework?
1: Yeah.
3: All of it?
1: I still have some left in science.
3: Then turn off the TV and finish it.
1: I will as soon as this is over.
3: Lawrence, you weren't supposed to watch any TV until you finished your homework. Turn it off now.
1: Oh, Mom.
3: Now.
1: It's no fair.
3: You're right. If things were fair, I'd make you study extra hard on your science. That's the one you're doing so poorly in.
1: But everybody does bad in science. It's so boring.
3: Well, it isn't so boring if you think of yourself as a world-famous spy who's trying to sneak formulas out of enemy country.
1: Sorry, Mom. I already tried that. World-famous spies only have to know how to get the formulas out, not why E equals MC squared. It's a waste of time. School's a waste of time.
3: A waste of time? So you think what I do as a teacher is a waste of time?
1: That's not what I meant, Mom.
3: Upstairs and finish your homework. I'll look it over when I get home. See you.
1: Oh, Mom.
3: I'll be back in a couple of hours.
1: But what if I need help?
3: I'll help you when I get back. Bye.
1: Bye. Or maybe Jimmy can help me.
7: Place your cheek and ear close to the victim's mouth and nose. Look for the chest to rise and fall as you listen and feel for breathing. Do this for about 5 seconds.
1: Jimmy, why are you playing with a doll?
7: It's so I can learn how to do mouth-to-mouth resuscitation and CPR. Then pinch the victim's nose with the hand that was on the victim's forehead.
1: I don't get it. Why are you doing this?
7: To impress the paramedics at the fire station tomorrow. Open your mouth wide and take a deep breath. Got it. Seal your mouth around the victim's mouth and blow with 4 quick but full breaths.
1: This is really gross.
7: Then go home. I have work to do.
1: I can't go home. I need you to help me with my science homework.
7: Science? Are you kidding? You know I'm terrible at science. It's so...
1: boring?
7: Yeah.
1: That's what I said. Will you come over and talk to my mom? She won't believe me.
7: I don't have time, Lawrence. Besides, your mom's a teacher. I don't think she'll believe me either.
1: She might. You're going to be a world-famous paramedic, and you aren't very good at school.
7: Thanks.
1: In fact, lots of people don't even finish school and become millionaires.
7: Lots of people don't become millionaires, too. All right, let's see. Check the carotid artery pulse.
1: But look at you. You're learning what you need to learn right here in your room. It's not like you need school to do it. It's a waste of time.
7: Look, Lawrence, you don't have to convince me that school's a waste of time. But really, I don't have time to talk about what a waste of time school is.
1: You're right. Let's do something else.
7: Good suggestion. Give me your wrist.
1: What?
7: I want to check your pulse.
1: Okay. Then what?
7: Well, after I check your pulse, I'm going to give you a cardiac massage.
1: A what?
10: All right, everyone, let's listen close. This is a rare opportunity for you to meet firsthand with a paramedic trainer. Mr. Steve Isaacs has been a paramedic for 17 years. I'm grateful to him for agreeing to talk to you, not only as a group, but individually, after he gives us a tour of the station. Thank you, Mr. Isaacs. We're all yours.
11: Thank you, Ms. Claire. And I want to thank all of you for coming. As a paramedic training coordinator, I'm in charge of seeing that our new recruits are fully qualified as paramedics and that our current paramedics stay qualified. So if you think being a paramedic is just knowing mouth-to-mouth resuscitation and riding around in an ambulance, then you're wrong.
7: Uh-oh.
11: It's hard work. You'll get an idea just how hard as we tour our facilities and you see the kinds of responsibilities our paramedics have. Thanks for coming, David.
10: Yes, thank you, David. Don't forget the package of information as you go.
12: Yes, ma'am.
10: Next on the list is Jimmy Barkley. Jimmy?
7: Yes, Miss Claire?
10: Sit down. Steve Isaacs, Jimmy Barkley.
11: Nice to meet you, Jimmy.
7: Hi.
11: How long have you wanted to be a paramedic?
7: Well, to be honest, I've only been thinking about it recently. I mean, I always wanted to be a fireman when I was a little kid, but, you know, lately I've wanted to, help. Sick people in emergencies.
11: I see. Yeah. Well, that's a good start, I suppose.
10: I brought Jimmy's file.
7: My file?
10: The profile I told you I'd make. It considers the requirements to become a paramedic, then compares it against your overall school performance and what you'll need to work on in the future.
7: Oh, that.
10: Let's have a look. Oh, yes. Here you are, Mr. Isaacs. You may want to note the second column.
11: Hmm. I see. Well, Jimmy, from the looks of this report, you'll have your work cut out for you.
7: What do you mean?
11: Your average grades in math and sciences leave a lot to be desired.
7: Oh, yeah. Well, you know how it is. Math is math, and science is sort of...
11: Science?
7: Well, yeah. They're not real high on my top 10, you know.
11: They're gonna have to be if you want to become a paramedic.
7: Really?
11: Let's say you need to know what someone's pulse is. The average pulse rate is 60 to 80 beats a minute, but you don't have a minute to count all the beats. What do you do? Quickly.
7: Divide by...
11: If your patient weighs 120 pounds and you know there are 2.2 pounds per kilogram, how many kilograms does your patient weigh? What causes hypotension in a patient?
7: Hypo what?
11: Second degree burns are not as serious as third degree burns, but your patient will be in greater pain with second degree burns. Why? What?
7: Nothing. I don't know.
11: These are math and science questions. The answer's being critical to saving a person's life.
7: Right.
11: I don't want to discourage you from trying to be a paramedic, but you need to understand how important your education is now to what you want to do later.
7: Yeah.
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14: Pass the applesauce, will you, Donna?
6: Sure, Dad.
14: Thanks. So, how did everyone's day go? Mary?
6: Well,
5: Well, I felt a little sick this afternoon, but it's been a good day. Does anyone want more broccoli and cheese?
12: No. No, thanks.
5: Okay, I'll have the rest then. Pass me that bowl of caramel popcorn, Jimmy, please.
7: Oh, Ma, not on your broccoli and cheese.
5: Oh, don't be silly. They go with my mashed potatoes.
7: Oh, of course. How silly of
6: me. How was your meeting at the seminary, Dad?
8: Oh, good. Mostly it was just a lot of sitting around while the various deans explained what their departments do. I got a complete listing of some of the classes. I'll be taking hermeneutics, eschatology, biblical criticism, New Testament history, analysis. I'm telling you, my head was spinning. Jimmy, you went to the fire station today, didn't you?
6: Oh, that's right.
15: Did you get a ride in the ambulance?
8: Yeah.
7: That was no big deal.
8: No big deal. I mean, it seemed like a big deal last night when you tried CPR on everyone in the house.
7: Yeah, well, never mind.
8: So, it didn't go well, huh? What happened?
7: Nothing. Except Mr. Paramedic just blew me out of the water, that's all.
8: How did he do that?
7: By going over my math and science grades, that's how. I felt like an idiot. I mean, how was I supposed to know math and science really are important?
5: We've been telling you that for years, Jimmy.
7: Yeah, but you're parents, and you're supposed to say things like that. I think I better come up with something else to do. Maybe I'll run off with the circus and become a lion tamer.
6: You'd probably have to get good grades in zoology.
7: Well, then I'll become a pilot.
6: Engineering, physics, aeronautics.
7: A bus driver.
6: Mechanics, math, civil law.
7: Well, then I'll become a politician.
6: Well, you got me there.
7: May I be excused?
8: Sure, if you want.
7: Thanks.
6: Boy, I didn't know he wanted to be a paramedic that bad.
8: I'm not sure he did.
6: Well, then what's his problem?
8: Well, I think he got hit with a cold dose of reality.
5: Mm-hmm. Oh, George, will you pass me Jimmy's plate? Mm-hmm. There's no sense in letting that food go to waste.
8: Only if you promise not to put chocolate syrup all over it.
7: Where's my gym uniform? I need it for tomorrow.
16: In the dryer.
7: Oh, let's see. Oh, I wish she wouldn't put those perfume dryer sheets in with my uniform. The guys will look at me funny. Still damp.
8: Jimmy?
7: Yeah, Dad?
8: Are you in the middle of something, or do you have a minute to talk?
7: Well, I was just waiting for my gym uniform so I can get ready for school tomorrow.
8: Well, I want to talk to you about what happened today.
7: It's okay, Dad. I just won't be a paramedic, that's all. No big deal.
8: I know, but it is a big deal. Even if you really decide not to be a paramedic, I want to talk about what happened. How you felt after you left the firehouse.
7: I told you how I felt. I felt like an idiot. I felt like a little kid who said he wanted to be a policeman because he wanted to drive fast with the siren on. That's how I felt. Pulse rates, kilograms, second, third degree burns. I mean, I know we talked about that stuff in math and science, but I didn't know I'd really have to know it. I mean, I thought they just taught us that stuff to keep their jobs.
8: Well, now that you understand what it takes, I just hate to see you give up.
7: But I don't like math and science, Dad. I never did.
8: I know, but that's where what you like and what you need to do go their separate ways. That's where your personal discipline has to kick in. It's hard work, though.
7: Yeah, I know. But what if I don't feel like having personal discipline?
8: Well, then you're gonna have to have discipline over your feelings. Look, son, I'm starting back to school for the first time in years, and I'm sweating bullets.
7: You are?
8: Sure. Do you think I care about things like hermeneutics and eschatology and first century Greek? I'm like anybody. I want to know just enough to make me dangerous. But that won't work at seminary. One way or another, I'm going to have to discipline myself to learn and to understand. I won't feel like it a lot of the time, but I'll have to do it.
7: No kidding.
8: Do you know why I'll do it?
7: Because you don't have a choice.
8: Well, that. And because I want to be the best minister I can possibly be. I can't afford to lose this opportunity to learn, and the discipline I'll need to master things I don't really care about will help me, not only as a student, but as a person. It'll take a lot of hard work, but I'm willing to do it.
7: Oh, my gym uniform. Does it smell girlish to you?
8: No, it smells like a dryer sheet.
7: It smells girlish to me.
8: Jimmy.
7: It's okay, Dad. I know what you're saying, and, well, you're right. I should have taken school more seriously. Or, I mean, I should take it more seriously. Even math and science.
12: good for you.
8: It's funny, I feel like I just broke one of the cardinal rules of parenting.
7: Which one?
8: You know, the one that says, thou shalt not admit disliking school. Doesn't make me much of a role model.
7: But it makes you honest. Thanks, Dad.
8: You're welcome.
7: You know, speaking of role models, I think there's somebody I need to be honest with.
3: Lawrence, I'm not telling you again. If you don't go upstairs and get your homework done, I'm going to sell the TV set and anything else in the house that distracts you.
1: Mom!
3: And then I'll punish you.
1: But I don't like science, Mom. In fact, I hate science. I'd rather have splinters pushed under my toenails and South African killer bees cover my whole body than do any more science homework.
3: That can be arranged.
1: I'll get it.
3: No, you won't. I'll get it. Oh, hello, Jimmy.
7: Sorry to stop by so late. Is Lawrence here?
1: Jimmy, just in the nick of time.
3: In the nick of time to help me get you to do your homework.
1: Tell her what we talked about, Jimmy. Tell her what you said last night.
7: Well...
3: Jimmy, is there something you have to tell me?
1: Yeah, Jimmy. Tell her what a waste of time math and science is, and how we don't need it to be rich and famous and successful. Go ahead.
7: Well, there is something I need to say about math and science. That's true.
1: Yes! Yes! Yes, yes.
7: I was wrong, Lawrence.
1: Yes. Oh, yeah, yes. What?
7: I was wrong. I came over to tell you that I was wrong about school and math and science and all the subjects we don't think are important. They are. Even if we don't like them much, the discipline of learning them is something we need to have. Or something like that. You have to ask my dad. He says it better than I do.
1: I don't believe it. You sold out.
7: Hey, I didn't sell out. Look, I was wrong. And not only was I wrong, but now I have to work twice as hard to make up for lost time. I'd hate to see that happen to you.
1: Oh, man, I'm depressed.
3: Thank you, Jimmy. I'm proud of you.
7: Yeah, well, it's gonna be a real pain, but I'll do it.
1: But what about me? You are my only ally. My comrade in arms. My...
7: New tutor?
1: Huh?
7: Well, I was thinking about it, and I figure since I've got so much catching up to do and I'm older, I can help you while I learn it myself. What do you think?
1: You're gonna teach me math and science?
7: Well, yeah. If it's okay with your mom.
3: It'd be an answered prayer.
1: Okay, cool.
7: And I thought maybe we should start tonight.
1: Tonight?
7: Sure.
1: Okay. But first we have to wipe out the nest of destructo agents waiting to sabotage us in my room.
7: No, Lawrence. First, we get our homework done.
1: Oh, all right. Let's go.
15: I know that sometimes it's hard to enjoy school, whether you're learning in a public school or an academy or at home. You may wonder why it's important to solve math or science problems, or understand grammar, or even remember historical dates. But as we saw with Jimmy today, learning as much as you can while you're in school is good, not only because the discipline of learning can make you a better person, but because it'll open up your choices for the future. And most important of all, learning will help you serve God in more ways than you can imagine. I'm sure you have a lot of other good reasons for learning, and I'd love to read them. Just put them in a letter and send it to Odyssey, Colorado Springs, Colorado, 80995. Or in Canada, write to Box 9800, Vancouver, BC, B6B4G3. And don't forget to ask how you can get your own copy of today's episode. It's called Making the Grade. That address again is Odyssey, Colorado Springs, Colorado, 80995. Adventures in Odyssey is a presentation of Focus on the Family. Making the Grade was written and directed by Paul McCusker. Our production engineer was Mark Drury. And our executive producer is Chuck Bolte. And I'm Chris, hoping you'll join us again next time for more Adventures in Odyssey.

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1: Welcome, everyone, to Family Talk. 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I'm Dr. James Dobson, and I'm thrilled that you've joined us.
2: Well, welcome to Family Talk, the broadcast ministry of the Dr. James Dobson Family Institute. I'm Roger Marsh, and today is the National Day of Prayer. If you're a parent or a grandparent, you know how important it is to pray for those kids and grandkids in your life. And yet, we also understand the weight of sending our kids out into the world each day, wondering who is influencing them and what they're being taught and whether they will hold onto their faith as they grow older. Well, on today's edition of Family Talk, we commemorate the National Day of Prayer by airing a program Dr. Dobson recorded many years ago with Fern Nichols, the founder of an organization called Moms in Prayer. Fern was joined by her successor, Sally Burke, along with 25 other women from all across Colorado who represent this incredible ministry. Now, Fern's story begins with one desperate prayer for her children, and it sparked a movement that is now active in, are you ready for this, 145 countries. Here now is Dr. James Dobson with more.
1: I need to let our listeners know what's going on here in this studio at this moment, because this is a very exciting moment for me for more reasons than one. I am surrounded by 27 beautiful ladies who are moms and who care about prayer, and especially prayer for their children. And we're going to talk about that today. Now, Fern Nichols is also here, and some of our listeners will remember her because she's worked with me. My goodness, I don't know how many programs we've done, Fern. Do you
3: recall? A lot of wonderful programs.
1: And the first time was in 1988.
3: Yes.
1: And you brought 13 with you last time.
3: Yeah, it was 12 or 13, and a nice group, but Colorado really came out in full force.
1: Yeah, right. Well, you have 27.
3: Yeah.
1: Actually, 25 with you and your successor who's here, Sally Burke. We're going to meet her today. You are the founder of Moms in Touch. You don't call it that anymore. You call it Moms in Prayer.
3: Yes.
1: And the first time I met you, you came to the ministry and we got acquainted, and you had this gang of ladies with me.
3: Yeah.
1: And you didn't really have an organization at that time.
3: No.
1: You all just got together to pray.
3: Well,
1: you didn't have a name. It wasn't Moms in Touch at that early day.
3: Well, it actually was. Huh. It was Moms in Touch, and we used the word touch.
1: You mean when you came to the...
3: Yes.
1: I'm talking about when you first began praying.
3: Oh, yeah. No. No, we just got together and prayed, and then we had to tell other moms. So it was like this grassroots telling other moms. It actually started in British Columbia, Canada.
1: Really?
3: Yeah. And so, and then they were saying, oh, we need this for our school. Can you come to my house? I'll bring some moms. So I'd go to their house and share. We don't talk the hour. There's no gossiping. This is a time of prayer and seeking God.
1: You weren't there for cookies and all kinds of other things. You went there to pray for your kids in their schools.
3: We were in an intense battle.
1: Well, you are today, too.
3: And boy, I tell you,
1: that has not changed.
3: Oh, boy. And that's why I'm very excited to see what God's going to do the next 30 years if he tarries.
1: Yeah.
3: So we got together and just prayed our little hearts out, and other moms wanted it for their schools. I shared with them what we did the hour, how we prayed the four steps of prayer.
1: It was breathtaking, wasn't it, Fern?
3: It was breathtaking, but it was so exciting because you know what? I was so blessed to be able to give these moms hope. Hope that prayer was the answer, that we cried out to an almighty God in the powerful, authoritative name of Jesus, using the word of God, and things changed.
1: Rapidly. It just spread across the United States and then went international, didn't it?
3: Yes, but God so used you, Dr. Dobson, and what a privilege for me to be able this day to thank you in front of tens of thousands that are in this ministry, that you caught the vision and had us on your program.
1: Repeatedly, didn't we?
3: Repeatedly. Yeah. And after that first program, over 20,000 responses, it was meeting a need that moms had in their hearts in wanting to protect their children.
1: Fern, why were you so anxious to be on our program at that time? You were doing a lot of praying about that.
3: Yes.
1: And
3: yes.
1: I didn't yet know you, but no. I'd heard good things about you. But you came there with expectations, didn't you?
3: Well, you know, this is how God did it. There were 35 of us in the hills with this little Moms in Touch retreat at that time. And we said, how can we keep this to ourselves? Every woman in California needs to know about this ministry. Then we started praying all across the United States. Every woman that loves Jesus needs to know about this ministry. But what about our sisters in Russia? So then we started praying for the whole world. And then it was silent. And one mom said, who can tell the women of the world? There was silence. One woman said, Dr. Dobson can tell the women of the world about this ministry. And it was like a big hurrah. Yes, Dr. Dobson. Oh, God, raise up Dr. Dobson to tell every woman in the world about this ministry.
1: Imagine the thrill of being able to be on the ground floor of a prayer movement for something so important as our children. Yeah. Even then they were in trouble and the schools were in trouble. And today, again, it just takes your breath away.
3: And you know, there are so many things, and we can just list it all, the things that bring fear to a mom's heart about our children and what's happening in the schools and the laws that are being passed and things that are going on. But what I love about our ministry is we don't stay there. This is hope. Prayer is hope. We have a mighty God, and it says when we cry out to him, the tide of battle turns. Yep, Satan is out to steal and to kill and destroy our children, but moms are saying, no, you cannot have my child. In the name of Jesus and through your word, we ask, God, that they will not be Christians sitting on the fence, but they will be mighty women and men of God, Jesus lovers, pouring out truth to their generation.
1: Well, our listeners are beginning to get an idea of why I'm so excited to have you here. Describe how the ministry operates. How does a mom in Oshkosh or someplace organize and get started on gathering together to pray? First of all, do you have to ask the school for permission?
3: No, I so appreciate you asking that. We don't pray in the school. We pray for the school.
1: Yes.
3: Now, if you pray for a Christian school, then that's a different,
1: yes,
3: you know, situation. But what I love about this ministry, and this is God's ministry, I had no idea I was starting anything. I was just desperate for my four children. And really all I did is I asked one other mom, and I called her on the phone, and I said, Linda, will you take time out of your busy schedule to come pray with me for our kids at that junior high school? God had already prepared her heart. We thought of a few other moms, and that next week there were five of us in my home, and that was truly the humble, desperate, crying out vision of this ministry. It's his. He is raising up all these women in 145 countries. And what
1: are they really functioning? You have women who are gathering together,
3: yes,
1: regularly. What is it, weekly?
3: Yes, many weekly, or as often as they can possibly meet, because like in Moldova, you know, they have to go by the seasons because they have to plant and harvest. So sometimes they will stay all day after their church service and pray once a month, but they'll pray 3 or 4 hours. So it kind of works different with the different countries, but some countries have maybe five groups, some may have 5,000. So it's just what God is doing and how he is reaching the hearts of these women to gather together to pray. The multiplied prayer when in agreement before the throne is so powerful, Dr. Dobson. Mm-hmm. He's in the midst. His presence is there when we come together. The body of Christ is praying. And when I hear that other mom pray for my child, well, we have Kleenexes all the time because it's like, how did she know I needed that prayer for my child? Yeah. Because my faith is weak right now and hers is strong. But you know what, Dr. Dobson? She's not living with that boy. So she can pray in faith.
1: Well, the reason I captured this vision is because I've always felt that if you could ever mobilize women, women of faith, Christian women who care about their families, if you could ever get that organized, there's no stopping it. And that's what you did, Vern, and I've always appreciated you for it.
3: Well, I give all the glory to God because, like I said, this is his ministry. If I or even Sally died today, it would continue because he is the one that started it. And what's so, I want to just give him so much honor and glory is that he has brought people like you in my life to spread this news. He has brought me so many women, giftings that I did not have that were needed in what an organizational ministry would look like. And he has done that.
1: Well, we're going to introduce Sally in a moment, but tell me who all these women are. Are they just prayer? Not just. Are they prayer warriors, or are they leaders, or are they area coordinators? What are these women doing?
3: These women, first of all, are in a Moms in Prayer group, and they would not miss it for anything because they know the seriousness of what is happening today. And so they are in a group. Some are leaders of the group. God has called them to lead the group. Some women have said, oh my goodness, you know, there's nobody to lead the group. And then the other lady will say, well, why don't you lead it? And she said, I've never led anything in my whole life. But what's so wonderful about our little Moms in Prayer booklet is step by step, it tells her how to do that. Then some get a bigger vision, like for their area. And they say, oh my goodness, we have to have a Moms in Prayer group in every school in our area. So she then becomes an area coordinator. Then maybe that area coordinator gets the bigger vision. She could be then a regional coordinator over many schools. And then there's a woman that God raises up to actually have such a desire and passion and vision that every school in her state would have a Moms in Prayer group where moms were meeting to pray for every child, every teacher, every coach.
1: Goodness.
3: And I think today we have, what, 32 state coordinators? Then we have a national director. We have country coordinators. But it's God, the Holy Spirit, that's calling them. And when they are called, they are dynamite.
2: 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I'm Roger Marsh, Dr. Dobson's guests, Fern Nichols and Sally Burke, and a panel of 25 other ladies who represent Moms in Prayer from the state of Colorado. We'll take a quick break, and when we come back, we'll hear the conclusion of today's edition of Family Talk. Here's today's Dr. Dobson Minute with Dr. James Dobson.
1: You know, many women these days report feeling anxious and insecure about the task of raising their sons. Well, a friend of mine, the late Jean Lush, wrote a wonderful book on this subject, appropriately called Mothers and Sons. First, she said that mothers should recognize that it's very normal for little boys to be difficult. Emerging masculinity can be a boisterous and destructive force. Mothers should also learn to anticipate their son's energy level and look for ways to channel that force into competition, football, basketball, soccer, or other physical activity. Because boys need this outlet for the testosterone that surges within. Also, mothers should keep in mind that their little boys are still under construction. Someone referred to them as wet cement, which I think says it very well.
2: For more information, visit drdobsonminute.org. Moms are so very, very important in the lives of their children. And today's edition of Family Talk is no exception as we underscore the need for moms in prayer. Here now is the conclusion of today's edition of Family Talk.
1: Well, how did you get them all here today?
3: Well,
1: where are they from? Call out your state. Where are you from?
4: Colorado.
1: Oh, nearly all of them local.
3: Yeah.
1: Or in the state of Colorado.
3: In the state of Colorado.
1: Well, that means people drove to get here today.
3: Yeah, because they wanted to see you.
1: You're a flatterer is what you are, Vern. All right.
3: I wanted to see you.
1: Well, you've been here once before, and then, of course, you were with me at Family Talk. But, Fern, you have been at this, as I calculate, for 27 years?
3: 30 years.
1: 30 years.
3: 30 years.
1: My goodness.
3: I know. And I have old kids.
1: And
3: so they must have an older mom.
1: How have they made it? Are they doing okay?
3: Oh, my goodness, Dr. Dobson. I can't even tell you the gratefulness in my heart of God's faithfully answering prayers for them. A couple of them went their own little direction for a while. The story I could tell you about my oldest son, who actually you aired his testimony as a prodigal and coming back to the Lord. I mean, just full-fledged to the Lord. He's a godly daddy and husband and is really a Jesus coach to kids on his team, is studying at a seminary right now. Mm-hmm. I mean, and to think of where he was, but the power of God through prayer. And I just want to encourage moms, I tell you, love them and pray for them.
1: Yeah. Yeah. You know, there are undoubtedly many, many thousands of moms who are listening to us right now who have prodigals at home.
3: Yes.
1: And they have no idea what to do because there's such anger and there's such rebellion. They go to their knees, don't they?
3: They go to their knees, and we have this wonderful mat illustration in Mark 2, you know, when the four friends put their paralytic friend on the mat and took him to Jesus, and the house was so crowded they couldn't squeeze through, but they were audacious. They didn't say to the poor little man, oh, so sorry, Jesus is busy today, we just can't get through. No, they dug a hole in this man's roof and lowered their friend down. And I can just imagine, Dr. Dobson, them peeking down, expecting a miracle. And this is what we do every single week. We are expecting a miracle as we together pray the word and the will of God. And that's what gives us confidence and hope in our prayers.
1: Oh, my. That brings tears to my eyes. That is such a worthy ministry and calling. We were in the conference room before coming in here, and we talked a little bit. And you all quoted a scripture that I love. And in fact, I was looking for it and had trouble finding it just recently. And then you all come here and minister

0: generation of children.
1: It doesn't say it's a sweet smelling savor.
0: Oh, I think that's according to your... No.
1: That's in there. I've got to find it.
0: Girls, find it. Right.
1: Just think about that. Think about what the Lord has offered to us here.
0: Yes.
1: He is saying that you have loved ones who are away from the Lord, away from the faith. You can put a prayer in those golden bowls, and they will be there. Yeah, whether you found it in the scripture or not, I'm telling you, that becomes a sweet-smelling savor.
0: I believe you.
1: Okay. But what an opportunity.
0: I kind of imagine it like this. So here's my golden vase, my golden bowl for Ty. And I am praying for this boy to give his heart back to Jesus and love him with all his heart. And then another mom comes and she starts pouring her prayer in that same bowl. And then another mom comes and the incense, can you imagine for just that one child coming before the Lord? And it drips over the side and I'm saying, bring me another bowl.
1: And you filled a lot of them through the years.
0: Oh, with a lot of tears too.
1: Okay. Now, let's go back to what we were just talking about. 30 years that you've been doing this work, and you're going to step back or step down?
0: I'm stepping back. And what I'm so excited about is, again, the providential work of the Lord in this ministry. It's His ministry. He began it, and I've seen His faithfulness for 30 years, and He's continuing to do so. About 6 years ago, the Lord laid upon my heart that I really needed to seriously pray about succession in light of not only touching the next generation, but what God had, you know, for me. And what's so exciting is the Holy Spirit does speak, right?
1: Yeah.
0: In June, it was like the Holy Spirit said, now is the time. And the reason why now is the time is God had raised up Sally Burke 25 years ago, and you're going to hear a powerful testimony from her. And she was
1: she's sitting here.
0: And she, as a young area coordinator, did a Moms in Prayer event and asked me to come speak. So I expected, you know, maybe 50 to 100 women or something. We come to this church and there are like 500 women. And she did amazing things through the power of the Holy Spirit as she just in that whole valley, all of the schools that were covered. 6 years ago, we needed a director for our international ministry because it was just exploding. The Holy Spirit laid upon my heart, Sally. No other name came to my mind. And so she has been actually on staff working at headquarters for 6 years. I got to see her up close and personal. She is a servant leader. She loves God with all of her heart, and she is so passionate about this ministry that I knew that I knew that I knew. I didn't tell my board who God had laid upon my heart because I wanted God to speak to them so that the confirmation would truly have been,
1: yes,
0: this is God's chosen woman.
1: All right. You have also changed the name,
0: yes,
1: of Moms in Touch.
0: Yes. We changed the name of Moms in Touch. It wasn't translating touch very well. And so
1: internationally,
0: yeah, it wasn't, you know, translating. And we thought, well, why don't we just say what we do? Moms in Touch, people would say, well, what's that?
1: Yeah.
0: When we say Moms in Prayer,
1: that communicates.
0: That definitely communicates.
1: Okay, Sally, welcome.
2: Thank you.
1: How long have you been in this responsibility now?
2: Just about a month and a half.
1: Yeah. And you're the president now.
2: Yes.
1: Yes, I am. And now let's talk a little bit about your background, because I think it's really interesting. You have been a space engineer for the space shuttle.
2: That's correct.
1: How in the world did you get from there to here?
2: When I had my first child, I was just a burden to raise my child and come home from work. Anybody can put a space shuttle up, but not anybody can raise my child. And so I just desired to come home and put my children first.
1: Do you miss the hubbub and the excitement of this space program?

0: Oh, Moms in Prayer has so much more than you could ever imagine. I got to
1: You really mean that?
0: Oh, with all my heart. Lives are so transformed through these four powerful steps. In my kids' elementary school, I have to share this with you. God placed on a burden for us to pray for our kids. Well, then He expanded our heartbeat for every child on that campus. And it was so sweet of Him because it was like, may every child hear the good news. Well, I didn't know that there were good news clubs. I was pretty new to the faith when I came to Moms in Prayer. And so we just kept praying. Every child, may they hear the good news. Pretty soon we had a yearbook. So we got to pray for them by name. Well, within a couple years, God brought us a good news club on this public school campus. Over 100 kids would come here, there. They would hear the good news. And I got the great privilege of volunteering. And at first I was handing out snacks. Well, so many kids wanted to receive Jesus. They said, we need you over here. And so I'd look at one of these little faces that I had prayed for. And I would ask them, what do you want? I want Jesus. It's so exciting. And I said, nobody can snatch you out of the Father's hand. I see them today, and they are now graduating from college. They're in ministry. Their hearts are still so excited for Jesus, and they know it's because of an answer to prayer. They still stay connected with me. One young lady, it was my son's best friend, and she went on to college not knowing Jesus. And she writes me this letter. You are my spiritual mommy. I know you prayed. This is why I received Jesus. Now, that is something that's far greater than anything you can imagine.
2: 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And speaking of moms and prayers, remember that today is the National Day of Prayer. 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Through her leadership, she mobilized tens of thousands of prayer gatherings from coast to coast, and her decades of faithful leadership help remind our country that no challenge is too great when we bring it before the Lord. 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You'll find special resources there, including an interview featuring Shirley Dobson, also a special booklet on how to purposefully pray for the United States of America. 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Well, I'm Roger Marsh, and on behalf of all of us here at Family Talk and the Dr. James Dobson Family Institute, thanks so much for listening today. 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
4: My prison was an uncertain future. I lived in Germany where Papa died after the Great War. I nursed Mama until she died 1 year later. I was an orphan at 10, so the family who purchased our farm took me in. Years later, I met a nice boy. He said to marry him, I must attend household training. This was good. Life would be secure. When the Second World War began, he was in the army. He returned for furlough and said we must marry without delay. 2 days following our wedding, he was at the Russian front. An explosion burned him and he was hospitalized for a long while, then posted to North Africa, where the Allies captured him. Through this, I worried more and more about my future. The Russians took my village, so I fled. Since I had no home, a missionary took me in. She told me of Jesus, who would carry my sorrow and had died for my sins. I accepted Jesus as Savior and found freedom from an uncertain future. Someday, I would live in heaven with him. Following the war, my husband was freed and I learned he also met Jesus. But life was hard and we looked to the day we could move to America. In America, life was good, but not easy. 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My name is Agnes Stebner. If the Son, therefore, shall make you free, you shall be free indeed.
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0: Back to Genesis with Dr. John Morris, scientist and president of the Institute for Creation Research. Dr. Morris, many are claiming that birds are modern-day dinosaurs. Can this be true?
1: No, it's not, Chris. Evolutionists must have an evolutionary story that they can tell people, and this is the one that they've chosen to use this decade. But the story isn't even consistent with the facts. Even given the evolutionary interpretation of the dates of the fossils, it doesn't fit. For instance, the first bird in the fossil record is dated by evolutionary standards to be before the dinosaurs, not after. And birds are so different from dinosaurs, it simply is impossible to think that a marvelously designed bird could come from a dinosaur. They are very different. The birds were created on day 5 of creation week and dinosaurs on day 6, just like it says back in Genesis.
0: Thanks, Dr. Morris. For more information, you can find us on the web at www.icr.org.
2: 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That's 941-456-2267. Or log on to BethelBC.info and thank them for helping keep Through the Bible with J. Vernon McGee on the air.

0: Last time on Through the Bible, Dr. J. Vernon McGee told us the Tower of Babel was a rallying point of defiance and rebellion against God. Well, in this study, we're going to hear what happens when man rejects God and focuses all his attention on himself. I'm Steve Schwetz, welcoming you aboard the Bible bus for another great adventure in God's Word. Now, before we begin in Genesis chapter 11, I want to ask you to join us in honoring America's National Day of Prayer. Philippians 4, 6, and 7 says, "Be anxious for nothing, but in everything by prayer and supplication with thanksgiving. Let your requests be made known to God, and the peace of God, which surpasses all understanding, will guard your hearts and minds through Christ Jesus." And 1 Timothy 2 says, "Prayer for our nations is good and acceptable in the sight of God our Savior, who desires all men to be saved and to come to the knowledge of the truth." So as you know, we got a lot to pray about for our country, don't we? And really, not much has changed since the stories we're hearing about in Genesis. Dr. McGee often commented on this subject, so let's listen to a few of those thoughts now.
1: We have seen that God has given to mankind generally a morality, even before the Ten Commandments were given. But then he spelled it out in great detail. That morality is the morality on which he judged the world twice, by a flood and then again at the Tower of Babel. And today we are seeing the breakdown of that morality. That's the morality that this nation was founded upon, Bible morality. We've heard about the all-American boy. Well, he was raised on this kind of a morality. May I say to you, we hear a great deal today about atheism and about those that have rejected the morality of God, and they don't want to hear anything about it. May I say that there's nothing quite as un-American as that. For our nation was founded on this morality, and the warning is that God judges nations that reject this morality.
0: Let's pray. Heavenly Father, thank you for your word that guides and directs us. Would you open our eyes and our minds so that we can hear from you, and then help us to take to heart what we discover to be true so that we can live each day for your glory. In Jesus' name, amen. Here's Dr. J. Vernon McGee with our study of Genesis 11 on Through the Bible.
1: Now, friends, last time I only got down through the third verse of the 11th chapter of Genesis. And if you have your Bible, we'll pick up at the fourth verse. Now, I did read verse 4 last time, but I want to begin there today. And this is the Tower of Babel that man built. It was built, as we saw, of brick and slime, not of stone and mortar. To begin with, it wasn't down in that valley. And I read now verse 4. "And they said, go to, let us build us a city and a tower whose top may reach unto heaven, and let us make us a name, lest we be scattered abroad upon the face of the whole earth." Now, the emphasis here is upon us. Let us. Let us. You notice, a bad case, as we said last time, of perpendicular itis. But apparently it was Nimrod that led in this movement. He was the builder of Babel and evidently the Tower of Babel. And it was to be a place for him to rear a world empire that is opposed to God. And in order to realize his ambition and make his dream come true, there are two factors and features that are essential. He needed a center of unity, a sort of headquarters, as it were, a capital, a place to assemble, a place to look to, as it were. And that was the city of Babel. And then there had to be a rallying point, not just geographical, but psychological, that which gives motive, a reason, a spark, an inspiration, sort of like rally around the flag, boys, or a song, or a battle cry. Remember the Maine, remember Pearl Harbor. There must be some impelling and compelling motivation. Must be a monument. Lenin's tomb is where communism meets. And in that day, it's the Tower of Babel. And the Tower of Babel, let us make us, is defiance and rebellion against God. Let us make us a name, overweening ambition. Now, let's see what the Tower of Babel was not. It was not a place for man to go in time of high water. He wasn't building above the flood stage. That's a very trivial and, I think, puerile interpretation. After all, Lenin's tomb is not a place to go when the Volga River overflows. This tower revealed the arrogant, defiant, and rebellious attitude of man against God. God said to man, scatter over the earth and replenish the earth. Man said, nothing doing. We're not going to scatter. We're going to get together. We're through with you. And the Tower of Babel was against God. Now, it's not just a symbol. It's not non-religious. It was religious. It's a ziggurat. All through that valley, as we've indicated, the ruins remain today. As I told you, I have a picture of the ruins of the ziggurat that was at Ur of the Chaldees. And this was the place where they worshiped the creature rather than the creator. They worshiped the sun, moon, and stars. There was a runway on the outside of it. It was more or less solid. Some were round, some were square. But this runway led to the top, and on top, they worshiped the sun, moon, and stars. After all, when you could see the sun, moon, and stars, you're not going to have a flood. And God had been pretty mean to send a flood, according to them. Now, will you notice God's reaction? And the Lord came down to see the city and the tower, which the children of men builded. And the Lord said, behold, the people is one, and they have all one language, and this they begin to do, and now nothing will be restrained from them which they had imagined to do. Now, this is a tremendous statement. You see, language has been a tremendous barrier, and they are now going to attempt to build a tower and get together. They're all one language, and you find here fallen nature in spite of the flood. Man totally depraved. And that question is now, God cannot ignore this rebellion. And this is rebellion against God. And so God's going to put up a protective wall. He's going to throw up a wall. And he has to do it for several reasons. One reason is, man is a very capable creature. He can go to the moon. He can fly in a jet plane. I'm amazed, sitting 5 miles in the air in a jet plane, being served a delicious dinner. I just can't get over it myself. I'd be honest with you, seems unbelievable. Man's done that, friends. Man's a very competent creature. Now you can see what he would do with one language if they all came together against God. So God put up a barrier. And so notice what he did. He says in verse 7, go to, let us go down. Man said, let us. Well, God says, let us go down and there confound their language that they may not understand one another's speech. So the Lord scattered them abroad from thence upon the face of all the earth, and they left off to build the city. Therefore, the name of it is called Babel, confusion, because the Lord did there confound the language of all the earth, and from thence did the Lord scatter them abroad upon the face of all the earth. Now man is scattered over the face of the earth, and he's scattered now because here they are building the Tower of Babel. They can get together, and now they can't understand one another. You know, language barrier is a barrier and a wall that's higher than the wall of China. It's higher than the Berlin Wall, more effective. It is that which separates people, and it's stronger than any national border or any ocean, the language barrier, where there's no communication. Now, the question has always been raised, and in fact, a great many try to say, well, this took place gradually. Well, it says that God confounded their language, so right there as they were building, they couldn't understand each other, and they went in every direction. Now you have here this tremendous thing that takes place. Here's a speaking in tongues, and they couldn't understand each other. Also, it's a miracle of hearing as well as speaking, because you have a miracle of tongues, our ears here. They spoke a different language, and the ear couldn't hear what the other one was saying. Now, frankly, this is something that God did, and the question arises, and I'd like to ask you the question. Was this a blessing in disguise, or was it a curse upon man? Well, for God's purposes, it was a blessing. For man's development away from God, it was definitely a judgment. And it's been a great hindrance, as you well know, down through the centuries. Man has been kept separate. And one of the things that's happening today through this matter of radio and TV and the jet plane is the walls are being broken down. And the walls of Jericho are certainly come tumbling down today. And that is the reason that I believe that God's coming down again in judgment is because of that. But I'd like to put over against this tongues movement the day of Pentecost. That was another great tongues movement. And at that time, why we find the gospel is given in all the languages that were understood that. It wasn't given in an unknown tongue. That never was the tongues movement to begin with. And you find on the day of Pentecost, God's giving his answer to the Tower of Babel. God is saying to mankind now, I have a gospel and a message for you, and I'm coming to you with the gospel in your language. And that is the thing that God has done. And today the Bible has probably gone into more languages. Well, not probably, it has, than any other book. It's gone into more languages than any other book. And today it's being translated, and the gospel is being brought to literally hundreds of tribes throughout the world today. You see, the gospel is for all mankind, and the reason and the purpose for the talking in tongues is to let the human race know that God had answered the Tower of Babel, and he had a redemption for man now. The mission has been accomplished. No longer necessary today for man to try to work out his salvation. He is now to turn to God and listen to God's message. And the gospel, therefore, is for you, whoever you are today, and whatever tongue you speak, it's for you. It's for the nations of the world. And we're told that finally in the book of Revelation, they gathered there in his presence out of all the tribes of the earth. Now that brings us to the end of the Tower of Babel. And frankly, I think that's about as far as we care to go with that. There are many other things that we'd like to see. Now you'll notice that we're going to take up the line of Shem, because it's the line of Shem that we're going to follow. Verse 10, these are the generations of Shem. Shem was 100 years old. And then when you follow down through this, why, you have his genealogy given, and you come way down to verse 24, and we read, and Nahor lived 29 years and begat Terah. And Nahor lived after he begat Terah 119 years, and he begat sons and daughters. But you see, we're following Terah. Why Terah? Well, verse 26, and Terah lived 70 years and begat Abram, Nahor, and Haran. Now, we're going to follow Abram's line. You see, we're following the line of Shem, and we're going actually right through the Bible following this line. In other words, the Word of God is going to begin now and go directly to the cross of Christ. That's exactly. God has put down all of this as preliminary. And you see that God now has demonstrated to man that he's in sin. There at Cain and Abel, we find that Cain would not acknowledge that he was a sinner. You have pride of life there. And then at the flood, you see the sin of the flesh. They were given over to the sins of the flesh. They were indulging in violence, and every thought and imagination was evil. And they were blind to the need of the person of Christ. They were deaf to his claim, dead to God, dead in trespasses and sins. And God gave an invitation through Noah. Those are the sins of the flesh at the flood. And then here at the Tower of Babel, it's the sin of the will. May I say, it's rebellion against God. This is the Tower of Babel. And do you have a Tower of Babel? your own little Tower of Babel that you built away from God, and are you in rebellion against him? Well, it's natural for human nature to be in rebellion against God. A little boy, he was really very cantankerous one evening. It was a rainy evening, and he was really cutting up. And his mother was having a great deal of trouble with him. And finally, she just had to get her little boy, little Willie, and she put him in the corner and sat him down with his face to the corner and told him to sit there. And she left him in the room, and she went out into the living room with the rest of the family. And after a while, why, she heard a noise in there, and she said to him, "Willie, are you standing up?" And he says, "No, Mom, I'm sitting down, but I'm standing up on the inside of me." Well, believe me, friends, there are a lot of men today and women standing up on the inside of them against God, their own little Tower of Babel. Now, we are following this line that's going to lead to Christ. Verse 27, these are the generations of Terah. You see, we're following the families. These are the families of Terah. Terah begat Abram, Nahor, and Haran. And Haran begat Lot. And Haran died before his father, Terah, in the land of his nativity in Ur of the Chaldees. And Abram and Nahor took them wives. The name of Abram's wife was Sarah. The name of Nahor's wife, Milcah, the daughter of Haran, the father of Milcah, and the father of Iscah. But Sarah was barren. She had no child. And Terah took Abram his son, and Lot the son of Haran, his son's son, and Sarah his daughter-in-law, his son Abram's wife, and they went forth with them from Ur the Chaldees to go into the land of Canaan, and they came unto Haran and dwelt there. Haran means delay. And the days of Terah were 205 years, and Terah died in Haran. Now, that is given to us to let us know that we're going to follow Abraham, and his story will begin now in the next chapter. And that will tell to us the story now, and the book of Genesis, and for that matter, the Bible now, takes a turn. Now, you'll recall, at the very beginning, we said that there is a great Grand Canyon that goes right down through the book of Genesis. The first 11 chapters are on one side. And then from Genesis 12 all the way through the 50th chapter is on the other side. In these first 11 chapters, we cover 2,000 years plus, as much as the rest of the Bible put together. And it's put over against just 350 years from Genesis 12 to Genesis 50. Now you have in these first 11 chapters creation, Genesis 1 and 2, and the fall in Genesis 3 and 4, the flood in Genesis 5 and 9, the Tower of Babel, Genesis 10 and 11. And we have seen these four great events, and this has covered a great deal of territory, and it's the reason we've spent so much time here. Now at chapter 12, we go to the other side of the Grand Canyon. The atmosphere is altogether different now because we are going to slow down to a walk, just as we are in this five-year program. But not only that, the emphasis is from events, stupendous events, to great personalities, or shall I say important personalities, because some of them can't quite be called great. We have four here in Genesis, and of course there'll be more to follow in the other books of the Bible. Abraham is the man of faith, Genesis 12 through 23. Then we're going to have after that Isaac, the beloved son, and then Jacob, the chosen and chastened son, and then Joseph, suffering in glory, the one who's more like Christ in his life and the events of his life than any man who ever lived. And yet he's never mentioned as a type of Christ anywhere in the Bible. Now, I just want to introduce us here to chapter 12 today. That'll be coming up next time. We have here in chapter 12, and we probably ought to say this, we're halfway through the Bible, friends, chronologically, and the five-year program just getting underway. And we're halfway between creation and the cross. And now God has turned from the nations to a man through whom God will make a nation, and in turn from that nation will bring the Savior of the world. Now, Abraham, by any person's measuring rod, though, is a great man. He's one of the greatest men who's ever lived on this earth. And how do you measure great men even today? Well, to begin with, a man has to be famous. And Abraham certainly measures up to that. I think that he's probably the world's most famous man. Did you know that probably more people have heard of Abraham than have heard of anyone else, than the President of the United States, or any movie star, or any athlete? More have heard of Abraham. May I add to that, that the three great religions of the world go back to Abraham, and I'm having to put Christianity in that now. We have, first of all, Judaism, and then we have Islam, and then we have Christianity. They all go back to Abraham. Abraham is very important. Literally, there are millions of people in Asia and Africa today that have heard of Abraham, but they never heard of the ones that make the headlines in our country today. That's one of the marks of a great man. Abraham was a great man. What is another mark of a great man? Well, he must be a generous man, a noble character. Well, can you imagine anyone that's more generous than Abraham? I doubt whether there's a man living today who would have done what he did. When he and his nephew came back into that land, he told Lot to choose any portion he wanted, and he'd take what was left. You think any man would do that today in a business deal? I don't think so. They don't even do it in the church today, friends, let alone in a hard-boiled business world today. But Abraham was a generous man. And have you ever noticed how generous he was with the kings of Sodom and Gomorrah? He told them, I won't take the booty. I won't even take a shoestring from you or a piece of thread. God is the one he was looking to. And then a third thing, a great man must live in a momentous time. He must be, as Napoleon said, a man of destiny. The man and the right time must meet at the crossroads of life. That was certainly true of Abraham. And then the fourth thing, I believe the world would agree with me up through the first three I've mentioned, but maybe not on this one. He must be a man of faith. And you'll notice that all great men, even when they're not Christian, have something that they believe in. Now, Abraham has been called a Columbus of faith. I doubt whether that's true. But we are going to see he had seven great visions and four backslidings, and each time brought him closer to God. And it's said of Abraham, the greatest thing that's said about him in the Bible is that he believed God. Abraham believed God, was counted to him for righteousness. I mention all of this so that you will know next time when we take up Abraham in the 12th chapter, we are taking up one of the great men of all time, and the great man of either secular or sacred history. No one quite measures up to him who is just altogether human. And we'll be looking at him next time and spending some time talking about the man that's probably mentioned more than any other in the Word of God. So until next time, my beloved, may God richly bless you.
0: 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Is there something specific that you've learned about Him or His nature? 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I'm Steve Schwetz, and I'll save a seat just for you.

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1: Now, there are several things that I do believe that a parent needs to understand and needs to communicate to their children. And those messages that we communicate are going to be positive or negative. They're going to be helpful or a hindrance. They could be developing or they could be destructive. But we are going to be communicating some things that are going to go either way in that child's life. That's why you and I have to be careful what we communicate. We have to stop and think, this is what I'm saying. What am I communicating?
2: Children are to be seen and not heard. Well, that old saying often had the effect of diminishing the value of young people. But today's edition of In Touch, the teaching ministry of Dr. Charles Stanley, points us to Christ's view of children. Evaluate whether you might need to make some adjustments to your parenting technique as you listen today to Messages Parents Sent. Let's listen in to Dr. Stanley's message.
1: Do you ever think of yourself as a communicator? Well, more than likely you would say no, but the truth is you are. You communicate through your eyes, through your facial expressions, through your voice, through your gestures, through your posture, through your dress, through your presence or your absence, and sometimes powerfully through your silence. And when I think about what parents communicate to their children, the kind of awesome effects it has upon them. And the truth is, it has lasting effects. And all of us are the products of what our parents have communicated to us. And somebody says, well, but my parents passed away when I was very young in life, or they left me at my grandmother's house, or they divorced and walked away.